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1: These city winters cut you to the bone, just a glowing dial on a metal throne. I miss the smell of hickory and crackling embers. Yeah, that old cast iron that this heart remembers. So I have to get me on down to Preston Trading Post. Of all the things I miss my wood stove the most. Oh, I miss my wood stove the most.
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1: Hello, I'm Randy Hyde, pastor of Harvest Christian Fellowship in Niantic. Long ago, a tribal chief ruled in Russia. Suddenly, thieves began to steal within the tribe, first with small items, graduating to larger, expensive items. The chief issued 10 lashes to the thief when caught. The stealing increased, and so did the punishment of 40 lashes, which meant sure death. Everyone was shocked when the thief was found to be the chief's mother. The tribe assembled, and the chief's mother's frail back was exposed as she was tied to a stake. The punisher appeared, cracking his whip like the clap of a thunder. Everyone held their breath, eyes darting back and forth as the punisher recoiled his arm to deliver a deathly strike. Suddenly a cry came, "Stop!" Gasps and tears fell as the chief exposed his back and shielded his guilty frail mother. Each strike sliced deep into his innocent back. As the whip cut, the crowd cried. The mother melted, and the loving son suffered and died. Oh, Jesus loves you so. He suffered and died for us on the cross. Won't you receive him as your Savior today? For more information, see harvestcf.net.
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1: Family, community, economy. 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
1: 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We've been proud to do business in this market for more than 60 years. And over those decades, we've seen the area grow and prosper. There's been so many great things that have happened over that time. But recently, we've seen a decline in one of the key things that have founded that growth, local business. As a proud local business, we ask you to support the heartbeat of our community. 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
1: 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Penicillin has been around for almost 100 years, but its effectiveness against certain medical conditions is starting to fail. We catch up with a scientist whose team at UConn is looking for something better than penicillin in the war against resistant bacteria. This is Connecticut East This Week.

0: Hello, I'm Brian Scott-Smith. In 1928 in London, England, scientist Alexander Fleming discovered penicillin, and since then we have used it to treat a variety of diseases and illnesses as well as bacterias. But we've also overused it to the point that we are now seeing more and more penicillin-resistant bacteria and conditions, meaning we need to find something else to treat these new superbugs. I caught up with Dr. Rebecca Page, part of a team at UConn who, together with scientists from around the world, are looking for something better than penicillin. Joining us on the podcast is Dr. Rebecca Page, professor at UConn. Dr. Page, thanks for joining us. Exciting work that you and your team are getting involved in. You're going to try and find something that's better than penicillin. Why?
1: So the reason that we're looking for new antibiotics is that the bugs that they target are exceptionally skilled at developing resistance to the antibiotics that exist. And probably a number of people have heard of antibiotic resistant strains of bacteria, and it's really an urgent global threat. So the estimates are that it kills at least 1.27 million people worldwide and was associated with 5 million deaths in 2019. They expect those numbers to only continue to increase. And one of the issues is that they're not the favorite drugs to develop by companies because they're very short term. When they work, they're extremely effective. But as we all know, our antibiotic courses take 5 to 10 days. And things like GLP-1 drugs, these new weight loss drugs, are things that you have to take your whole life. So from a financial perspective, you'd actually want to develop the latter. And so it's this confluence of sort of situation in terms of both the financial incentive, but also the fact that these bugs are so skilled at developing resistance to antibiotics that we need to be developing new antibiotics so we have them in the future when those that we have now actually are ineffective.
0: Penicillin is, it'll be coming up for its 100th anniversary in a couple of years' time. So it's done us well for a long period of time. Can you explain just a little bit for the listeners? We understand that things mutate, things like influenza, all sorts of things obviously mutate. Is it speeding up? Can you give us a sense of why we seem to suddenly be in this area where scientists like yourself, etc., are saying, hey, we've got a problem and we need to sort this out?
1: Yeah, so there's really two reasons. One is the overuse and actually in some sense sort of misuse or accidental misuse of antibiotics, which is where, for example, if you don't complete your entire course, you could have a very temporary recovery, but that gives the opportunity for bacteria that maybe have developed minor changes to in their gene, which basically makes them resistant, to actually flourish. I think another challenge is the fact that we have these hospital systems, which of course have transformed medicine and saved countless numbers of lives. But what's also present at hospitals, there's really concentrations of people who are sick, people who have lower immune responses. And so the bacteria who are there have an increased ability to flourish despite the fact that we have antibiotics. And so these are two areas where basically we're getting increases in the number of mutations in bacteria that are leading to increased resistance. And so hospital infections are pretty notable for this case, for basically those type of instances where it's happening.
0: So talk to us about what it is that you and your team will be doing. You've been given quite a, I think it's a fairly hefty amount of money. You may have a different thought about it, but you've been given a $1.5 million grant. Talk to us about how that came about. I'm guessing you had to go after it and why you wanted to do it, and then ultimately what you intend to do with it.
1: Yeah, so we've actually been studying penicillin binding proteins in a type of bacteria class known as gram-positive bacteria for the past decade. And what we have done is use an approach called NMR spectroscopy in order to understand both how it interacts and achieve resistance to antibiotics, but importantly, to understand how these proteins, which are enzymes, and so the proteins themselves are called penicillin binding proteins, And what their job is to catalyze basically the cross-linking of something which is known as amino acid peptidoglycan on the outside of the cell of bacteria. So this provides what really is a protective layer around bacteria. And if you prevent, basically all that penicillin is doing is preventing that cross-linking, and that's enough to weaken the bacteria sufficiently that basically you can clear infections in the body. And so what we have done, the question that we always had was, if these antibiotics basically are targeting the same region of that protein that is important for actually doing the job it's supposed to do, so identifying its substrates, how do they work? And what our work has shown is that actually substrates are recruited to a slightly different location before that cross-linking occurs. And if you mutate those residues around that recruitment site, it means that basically you will abolish the ability of these substrates to cross-link. So it's the same effect at the end of the day as putting an antibiotic in the active site.
0: So if I'm understanding this correctly, what you're saying is your research will ultimately look to try and develop something that gets in there way before the cross-linking can take effect and basically stop it before that can even occur, so that that's basically the end of the journey?
1: So that's basically, so to some extent, yes. So basically what we're trying to do is prevent substrates from interacting. And the advantage of that is the following, which is if mutations develop that make that antibiotic unable to bind, the idea and what we've actually shown already is that will make it impossible for the substrate to bind. So the difference with this type of class of antibiotic is that they should have very high barriers to resistance versus the ones that we already have. And so that's really the something that we're trying to pursue and see if we can develop small molecules that can actually do this. And what's especially exciting is that now this idea that we have, we don't have to work in a vacuum. Okay, so this call for this exciting opportunity came out last year from both from Novo Nordisk, the Gates Foundation, and the Wellcome Foundation to develop this group and the set of groups throughout the entire world that would come together, have a very open collaboration, each group bringing their different area of expertise in order to try to tackle this problem on what is considered in some ways as what I would say a very high scientific scale. So being able to access and talk to different experts with these about our ideas. And for example, I'm not a synthetic chemist, but I have some ideas about this is the type of molecule we want. Can you make it? This is going to provide that opportunity. So we're really excited about that.
0: It must be exciting for you as well. We know UConn very well, and obviously all of the great scientists and experts that are at UConn, the university, the health side, etc. But to go up against other scientists in the world and get picked for this, I'm just reading the release here, and it says 18 projects led by research teams across 17 countries. That is phenomenal in itself to be part of what is really a quite small group of incredible expertise and scientists.
1: Yeah, it's very exciting. And so we're just delighted to be one of the groups that were picked. And I can tell you from my experience in the field is that they've really assembled an amazing group of people across the world. And so being in an environment where we can actually really have this open collaboration and work together as a unified team to take these ideas that we all have, but we actually needed more people and this integrated structure to move it across the finish line. I think we have a really good chance to do that. And this is, I've never had an opportunity like this. These opportunities are really rare. I can tell you, just having been in different groups throughout my whole life, having the right group come together can really be a sum that's greater than the individual parts. And I think this is going to be one of those cases. So I'm just really delighted and excited to start this research.
0: Is this a case as well, when you say there's all of you working on this and there's collaboration and almost like an open source sort of situation going on, to use like a common vernacular? Is it a case of each of you are working on different parts of the problem, or are you each coming to this with, oh no, we're looking at this 360, each of us, and this is what we've come up with and this is what we've come up with? Can you just help us understand that?
1: Yeah, so we're right at the nascent stage. So we're actually coming together for our first meeting in about 3 weeks, the whole entire team. And of course, we've all come together and put forward our proposals as individual projects, and we all had our own individual ideas. And so I expect that we're all going to be moving forward on those ideas individually. But at the same time, what this meeting will allow us to do is figure out ways where we have can cross-fertilize ideas, and also I can contribute to Project X and Project Y, because we're trying a lot of approaches in parallel. So this was our idea about developing a new antibiotic. There's other groups that are basically targeting different parts of the machinery that build the cell wall. You can also go into the cell to try to stop these bugs from growing. And basically, it's trying a lot of approaches at once. But the entire team really spans the expertise needed to do this: microbiology, chemical synthesis, structural biology, NMR spectroscopy, study of proteins, study of really the clades and the genomics of how these different organisms evolve over time. And for me, this is really exciting because I'm not an expert in some of those areas, but I need those experts in order to advance these ideas.
0: I don't want to get political, but we are in a situation within an administration that has a particular viewpoint on certain, so like scientific issues, etc. Is this a case, do you feel, that moving forward, maybe not just even with this particular administration, but just generally, that it's like collaborations from organizations like Wellcome, like Novo Nordisk, like the Gates Foundation, really is how this is going to progress this type of science? Because in a way, that's what they're dedicated to doing.
1: I think this is just one of those cases where I think that this is a way that we can actually really leapfrog the limitations we have in the current structure. And it's not necessarily political as so much as financial. Really, for all the pharma companies, there's just not a good financial incentive. And at least the way we are set up here, all of the driving force is financial at the end of the day. And yet at the same time, when you think about how often you get antibiotics and what sort of medicine that they enable, so any kind of surgery that you do requires antibiotics. Even getting a tooth pulled, a lot of times you'll take antibiotics. You take antibiotics for something that's just in your eye, but if you want to have, let's say, a heart surgery, you'll also need antibiotics. And if all of a sudden those are gone, just think how the whole entire landscape of medicine will change. And so we definitely have to try to start to address this. And really right now, the only mechanism by which that's going to be effective is by bringing groups like this together, because all of us have been trying to do this to some extent on our own, individually, using, in the case of the United States, NIH funding, other types of funding. But by bringing these groups together, this will be a really fantastic test bed to see if that can essentially leapfrog these sort of incremental changes and lead to larger changes that might permit a whole new class or a whole new strategy for antibiotic development that then we can then not only apply to, let's say, Klebsiella and these other E. coli and gram-negative bacteria, but extend that to really other medicines. And that's important not only for the United States, but especially in the world where they are encountering and have to deal with many more infectious diseases than we have here.
0: Yeah, I see that there are some developing countries as part of the makeup of this, sub-Sahara Africa, etc., where, of course, we constantly hear about outbreaks over there. And like you said, where the medical sort of like establishment is like more strained and people are so like disparately so like patched across a country, it does make it obviously incredibly difficult, but does allow obviously for these things to really take hold and do some real damage. As we said, 1.5 million, which, as I said, sounds a lot, but I know in this day and age doesn't necessarily go that far. How long does the funding last? And is there like a bit of a time frame for maybe not necessarily full on results, but I'm guessing they're saying, hey, we're giving you this money. There has to be a time frame attached to this.
1: Yeah, so that's one of the exciting things about this is a really accelerated time frame. So this idea is let's see what we can accomplish in 3 years. And then once those 3 years is up, what we can figure out what has worked, what hasn't worked, and how to really leverage those results to basically go on to the next round. And this, in a sense, is really a new model. There's really hasn't been very, if any, that I know of, instances where they've tried to bring this many different types of groups together to really leverage this development. And the Gates and Wellcome are supporting this. Novo Nordisk, of course, is derived from a drug company. At some point, the success will be able to be translated into drugs that are synthesized by companies. And if you think about, again, for these countries that are not the United States, not main Europe, you also need to consider things like we need drugs that are really stable. We need drugs that basically don't need to be refrigerated if possible and things like that, because it ensures accessibility is easier. If you could cut it down from a 5-day dose to a 1-day dose, that is better for antibiotics in general, because then you don't have to deal with the potential for more resistance coming up because people forget to take it. So in addition to the science behind it, there's also practicalities that need to be incorporated as well.
0: Sounds a bit of a daft question, but how do you even go about starting to do something like this? Because it's blowing my mind. I'm not a scientist, you are, but I mean, there seems like there's so many layers to this. How do you even begin to start on something like this?
1: The same way that you would take, I guess, as a Chinese proverb to say, a 1,000-mile journey, is you start one step at a time. And we've done, I think that the knowledge that we have now is incredible. We know what the proteins are that are important. We know the genomes, of course, of all of these organisms. We can make all of these proteins. We have a fundamental understanding of how they work. Now, because of the discovery of penicillin, we understand the types of drugs that target, for example, the active site. But the collective knowledge that science is providing, which sometimes for many people might seem incremental, is what is allowing us to basically synthesize that in a way that leads to really new creative hypotheses about how to target these particular organisms and the specific proteins that allow them to be alive. And we come with our own ideas, and then it's through talking and engaging with other scientists, for example, as part of this group, that's going to allow us to try and test new ideas. And it's really, you come up with an idea, you experimentally test it, it's going to work or it's going to fail, and then it's very, to some extent, repetitive. I would say it's a little bit like sports. You see someone who runs a 100-yard dash, but they've actually spent 20 years perfecting that 100-yard dash. And science is the same way. You keep repeating experiments until you're confident in the answer and you have an idea, and then you work with other people to take it to the next step. And what we're trying to do as part of this community is accelerate that compared to what we can do in our own isolated labs and our own institutes.
0: Let me put this question to you and obviously help me out here because, as I say, I am not a scientific or medical expert. People often concern themselves about the efficacy and also how safe drugs are. And I know that they do go through a lot of testing. And this is something a little bit different, but it's connected. So, again, help me out here. When the COVID-19 situation came along, we know that they didn't just instantly come up with the COVID vaccine, that there had been iterations over many years. Even still, the public ultimately got a sense of, oh gosh, is this safe? They seem to have developed this like overnight, which of course was not the case. But how do you make sure that if you are working on an accelerated timeline, that things aren't being bypassed, things aren't being missed, that you are adhering to rigorous science, but knowing that there is a time frame here?
1: So to be clear, the time frame that I talked about for the 3 years is to develop new compounds that have the potential to basically make it into the clinic. And none of the group that I know of are really the people who would take it into the clinic. So that is a whole separate sort of set of studies that absolutely has to be adhered to, because it's very important. The things that we think should be fine, they're not that different from, let's say, some of the drugs that we have, can behave completely differently in the body. carbon dioxide is very different from carbon monoxide, but it differs by only one oxygen. And so it's sometimes not predictable. So those things will absolutely not be skipped. Okay, but that what we want to be able to do is put some things forward that have real potential to be effective, things that we can test in the laboratory and at the bench, that then, let's say the experts at Novo Nordisk who know how to do the testing with patients so that we can really establish the safety and efficacy before actually making it widely available. So those processes are in place, right? We've done that for many years. Penicillin is very safe, but it's not safe for everybody. Some people are allergic to penicillin, just like some people are allergic to peanuts. And so there are things that you have to figure out.
0: Yeah, I was going to say, let's talk a little bit more about that, because people forget that. They think that, oh, it's a drug and it works. And it's, no, not for everybody, it doesn't, because there are certain people out there that sadly it just will not work for, or it could kill them.
1: Yeah, so, you know, that, and that's something that you have to be aware of. And basically, when any new drug comes out, even though it's been shown safe for X number of people and it's gone through all the traditional trials, all of a sudden when you expand the number of people who are effectively testing it by taking it, you'll always learn new things. And so you have to keep collecting that data and addressing those new observations. But that's something that basically we do on a routine basis in this country, and really all drug companies do. They want their medicines to be effective and they want them to be safe.
0: I hate to use the word, but AI, it's everywhere these days. I'm sure you're probably rolling your eyes at this, but will AI play a role if it isn't already playing a role in this, maybe for you and the other scientists in not necessarily finding the answers, but being a way for you to, I don't know, possibly get to an answer more quickly, or will it be able to help you in your research?
1: Yeah, so I would say that scientists are using AI more and more. And I think that, so that's certainly true in my field, which is structural biology with AlphaFold, which is, I guess, one of the most well-known AI aspects of protein science. But there's different ways that AI can be used. And you can do things like feed in a huge amount of data that, let's say, a human would have to go through and sort through and try to figure out what are all the trends that are observed between this data. But AI can do that very effectively. And so I expect us to be incorporating AI as often as possible, and then to evaluate the results from AI very critically, because not everything is, they're not perfect models. And it's still important for a human to go in and say, does this make sense? And then we can develop hypotheses and test that. And some will be correct and some basically will not pan out. But absolutely, that is part of the effort. And I think we need to use every tool we have at our fingertips.
0: You spoke earlier, obviously, about it is a collaboration, obviously, all of these teams around the world. How often will you meet? Because I'm guessing you're not going to be wanting to meet too often, because you have to get down to the science and actually come up with some good stuff. So what's the sort of time frame there? Is it maybe a couple of times a year that you'll sort of like touch up with each other?
1: Yeah, so you hit it on the nose. It's right now it's expected to be twice a year. My expectation is that there may be additional meetings. If certain groups need to get together, they'll figure out a way to do that. Those meetings will be in person. I'm a strong believer that in-person meetings are always very different than sole online meetings, but it's gotten so easy to communicate just using Zoom, for example, like we're doing here, that you can interact very readily. But the initial plan is that the whole entire group will get together at minimum twice a year.
0: And apart from obviously scientists and experts like yourself who are part of the team, will sort of like students from UConn be involved in this at all? Or is it just purely like the qualified professional scientist doing this? Because if I was a student at UConn, I'd be probably chomping at the bit to try and get involved in something like this, because it's potentially groundbreaking.
1: Yeah, so I'm at UCHC, which is about 45 minutes from the main campus. So we actually don't have a lot of undergraduates that come here to actually do research, because it is, if you're carrying a whole undergraduate load and you have to spend an hour and a half just commuting every day, it's a heavy burden. But we certainly, there are key people who are working in the lab, postdocs, graduate students, assistant professors of research that are doing this work with us. And so it's definitely a group effort. And this is not my work. This is all of our work. It couldn't be done without them.
0: It's been great talking to you, Doctor. It is an absolutely fascinating subject, and I'm sure you could talk for many more hours on it and in much more detail than we've gone into this. But it's just truly amazing that this is happening. And I think you said during the interview, it's the first, this worldwide collaborative effort. I suppose the final question is, do you think that something like this for other types of like pharmaceuticals, medication, do you think this will become possibly more of the norm moving forward, having a worldwide approach rather than just having one country or a couple of countries looking at something?
1: I think so. And especially for certain classes of really diseases, and in this case, drug development, there, for example, there are a number of foundations that are looking. So in another area of the lab, we study phosphatases, and two of these phosphatases have, if you have mutations, you have critical neurological phenotypes. And it was for many years that probably existed in the human population, but now with human genetics, you can actually go in and sequence the genes and really identify which protein is giving rise to these neurological deficits. And it turns out that there are, of course, some rare diseases that are associated with a single protein that people didn't know before they had sequencing. And so those families around those groups are actually trying to do the same thing, because in the same sense that the short amount of time that you need antibiotics doesn't provide a real financial incentive for drug companies, very rare diseases have the same issue, which is they're rare, so there's not that many people are going to need them, but the people who do need them desperately. So these families are really initiating a similar type of approach where they are developing foundations where they can fund researchers also around the world to do similar work.
0: Dr. Rebecca Page, it's been an absolute delight and an education talking to you. Congratulations to you and the team on being part of this worldwide approach to hopefully creating better than penicillin. We will keep up to date with your progress as and when. But in the meantime, thank you so much for joining us on the podcast.
1: All right. Thank you very much. I enjoyed it.
2: 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That's an American dream we all deserve. But in 50% of US states, you could legally be denied housing if you are LGBTQ+. 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
0: That's all from us for this edition. 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

You're in the deep end. Poet, peacenik, and troubadour. If ever someone was in the right place at the right time, it was Donovan in London in the mid-60s.

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0: You're back in the Deep End. In the early to mid-70s, a new style was coming out of England. It was called glam rock and was made up of outrageous costumes and makeup and an androgynous look represented by David Bowie and this group, Mott the Hoople.

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0: When Tony Joe White got out of high school, he went to live with his sister in Marietta, Georgia, where, among other jobs, he drove a dump truck for the highway department. On rainy nights, he didn't have to work. He could stay home and play his guitar and write songs. We get many requests for this song. Brooke Benton with Tony Joe White's Rainy Night in Georgia.
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0: You're back in the deep end. 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
1: Yeah. These city winters cut you to the bone, just a glowing dial on a metal throne. I miss the smell of hickory and crackling embers. Yeah, that old cast iron that this heart remembers. So I have to get me on down to Preston Trading Post. 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

0: Green Day for a double shot. 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Also had Boulevard of Broken Dreams. And a couple there from George Thorogood and the Destroyers. Afternoon, see ya. Ron Drew in for the afternoon. We've got our double shots going. It's our double shot weekend. Coming up next, we got some Aerosmith. Double shot from Aerosmith. And we'll get in a double shot from Stone Temple Pilots.
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0: forget. Hey everybody, it's Dave Elder from the radio station, and along with Jimmy Lane and Franco, we're going to be joining Brandon for another Caribbean cruise. It's Rock the Boat 8. 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

0: Stone Temple Pilots with Creep, also Plush, two from STP, and we had two in there from Aerosmith. Doing the double shots here at Classic Rock 98.7 WNLC. 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Up next, double shots, the Eagles. And on the way, some Bon Jovi and Mellencamp.
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0: Mellencamp, there's Pink Houses, Classic Rock 98.7 WNLC. Also had Hurt So Good, and a couple there from Bon Jovi. Doing the double shots, we got double shots every weekend for you here at WNLC. I'm Ron Drew. 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

0: Classic Rock 98.7 WNLC Van Halen. And When It's Love, also Why Can't This Be Love, too, from Van Hagar. Sammy Hagar coming around next month. He's going to be, well, he's going to be somewhat in the area. He'll be at the Xfinity Center in Mansfield, Mass. on June 24th. Sammy Hagar touring around with Rick Springfield this summer. All right, coming up next, we got The Doors. Double shot from The Doors and Soundgarden. Plus on the way, some AC/DC and the Foo Fighters.
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0: 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I'm Ron Drew. 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

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Doing Bob Seger's Turn the Page. Also had The Unforgiven, two from Metallica. The Metallica album Reload is being re-released as box set. The 30th anniversary of the album is next year, but the expanded edition is coming out this year. Matter of fact, it's coming out a little more than a month on June 26th. Reload Remastered is what it's going to be called. And it's supposed to include some previously unreleased material like demos, rough mixes, videos, and live recordings. Again, that's coming out on June 26th, the remastered Reload for its 30th anniversary, a little early. All right, coming up, we got Guns N' Roses. Got a double shot with Guns N' Roses ready to go. On the way, some Steve Miller Band and

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0: Classic Rock 98.7 WNLC, Journey with Separate Ways. Also, Don't Stop Believin', two from Journey on our Double Shot weekend. Had some Rush in there, too. Both of them coming around, Journey and Rush. Journey's a couple of weeks away on the 24th at the People's Bank Arena in Hartford. That is the rescheduled show from March 14th. Rush, we got to wait for Rush. It's still a ways off. Rush at Mohegan Sun Arena on October 30th and November 1st. You want to get some more concert information? 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

0: Chili Peppers with Soul to Squeeze, Classic Rock 98.7 WNLC. Also had Give It Away, two from the Chili Peppers, and two there from Billy Idol. 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Up next, double shot from The Who, and on the way, some Pink Floyd and Motley Crue.
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0: 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Same old situation. There's Motley Crue. Also had Girls, Girls, Girls. Double shot from Motley Crue. And we had a double shot from Pink Floyd before the Crue. I wanted to mention that there's a Pink Floyd compilation coming out on July 5th. It's going to be called 8 Tracks. And as the title suggests, there will be 8 tracks from some of their 70s albums. And what they've done is they've taken the 8 songs and mixed them all together with some sound effects from those albums. So it's going to be one big mixed thing. 8 Tracks, Pink Floyd compilation coming out on July 5th.
1: These city winters cut you to the bone, just a glowing dial on a metal throne. I miss the smell of hickory and crackling embers. Yeah, that old cast iron that this heart remembers. So I have to get me on down to Preston Trading Post. Of all the things I miss my wood stove the most. Oh, I miss my wood stove the most.
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0: I don't care anymore. 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Two from Phil Collins, had two from AC/DC. Up next, two from Tom Petty. And on the way, some Scorpions and Pat Benatar.
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